0: So was that about the, sort of the same time that you started drinking as well, around that stage?
1: Yeah, I mean, there's always little tastes of, alcohol. You know, parents always, drinking beer on the front porch and stuff. And, but it always just was nasty. It's like, why do they like this? Mm. It wasn't until I was starting to force myself to drink a whole beer at about 14 that it finally hit the bottom and radiated off of the bottom of my stomach and into my head. And I was like, oh, I get it now. Now I understand all the advertising. I understand. It's like, I'm going to do this as often as possible. Every opportunity, I am going to drink.
0: Right. And so how did that progress for you? Like, how did you drink? Did you drink by yourself, or what was it like for you at that time period?
1: It was all social, and it always took logistics to get a hold of large quantities, somebody's older brother or something, and planning and money saving and all of that. So it was always a binge, and it was always a party. We had drinking games, bouncing quarters off of a table into a small cup and making somebody else drink it. And of course, it comes back to you when they're mad at you. So I got really good at putting quarters into cups. Looking back on it now, I quickly gravitated to the other people who wanted to drink like I did. Mm-hmm. And they were all alcoholics and teenage drug addicts just like me. Mm-hmm. Yeah.
0: Yeah. With that, a lot of sort of people around you, did you ever feel that it was a problem for yourself, or did you ever try to stop at that stage?
1: Well, it was only a problem when, you started flunking out of school. Other than that, it was just a party, just the selfish teenage obsession with, having more fun and having a better, I was so wasted story,
0: Gotcha. Mm-hmm. And how did that sort of progress after high school into, I guess, a bit more adult life?
1: On the ladder of success, I took the first step and missed the whole first rung. I landed in Alcoholics Anonymous at 19. I was a sophomore in college, and I was a smart kid, creative kid. I got into an architecture school, one of the best in the country, and it happened to be right in my hometown. I dedicated and studied hard and worked hard and made Dean's List and, really surprised myself at succeeding at it. But it took up all my time and was interfering with my drinking and drugging. Mm-hmm. I thought I was going to have a college experience of, being wasted a lot and girlfriends and all that. And that wasn't happening. Mm-hmm. And so I dropped out so I could party more. Mm-hmm. And I just sort of withdrew from that program, figured I'd do something else. And it was in that sort of crisis of my mother, like, what's happening? And my brother dropped out of high school, and so it was family counseling. And then family counseling turned into rehab. Uh-huh. And they spin dry you and work on your denial and fart you out 30 days later and say, well, if you want to stay sober, go to Alcoholics Anonymous. It's the only thing that works for people like you. Mm. Like, here I am. I'm 19, and I'm an alcoholic. And I got an early diagnosis, and thank God, because they told me what the outcomes were like, and I listened to older men and women who were who'd spent another 20 years drinking and drugging, chasing the dragon, like I was doing right then. Mm. And the outcomes were not good. I hadn't lost anything in life yet. I mean, you're 19, you don't have anything to lose. But what I'd already started putting on the bonfire of my disease is, the good life I thought I was going to have. I just put on architecture career, and that was starting to burn. I got sober, and, I pulled architecture back out of the fire and went back to school. Mm-hmm. And had a career, Still doing it. So, yeah, it's awesome.
0: Cool. And so, in that get story, like, we got 19 and then going through some rehab in AA.
1: Yeah.
0: And then we look back now, and you said there's 14 years sobriety. So, I mean, what was the second iteration of the symptoms or the disease coming back?
1: Right. Well, from 19 to 35 or 36, I was sober. It was year two. 9/11 had just happened,

0: 2001. And I'd been 4 years, I hadn't been to an AA meeting. I was trying to start a business in those days, and took up all my time. And, life is going so great. I'm married, I've got a career, I've got a business. I don't need AA. And, just the nature of this disease, trying to tell you you don't have it. Mm-hmm. And I don't need these people. I'm fine by myself. And, I've deluded myself, actually, because, alcohol is a subtle foe. Mm-hmm. It will come back to you if you do not, stay on top of it. And staying on top of it for me is, reminding myself that I've got this thing and I need to do certain things to maintain my, spiritual health. Otherwise, I will go back to drinking. Mm-hmm. And once I got started again, all the selfishness of a 19-year-old came back in spades. Once I had a bag of weed in my pocket, it was on. Just every day. And every day for 9 years until I washed up on the shores of New Zealand. Mm-hmm. Out of time, out of money. Mm-hmm. And life was going to start getting worse really fast if I didn't sober up. And the worst of alcoholism's consequences didn't get to me because AA had told me, what I had in store, and I knew it, and I believed it. Mm-hmm. And so, I didn't want those consequences. So behind that stress, back into the rooms in Wellington in 2010, and now it's been another 14 years.
1: Cool, nice.
0: Yeah.
1: And when you came back, obviously New Zealand versus Ohio or so forth in AA meetings.
0: Yeah.
1: When you got back, what was people in the rooms like? How was getting back to the meetings for you?
0: It's so strange. It's an American originated program. But people order the banners and the graphics, the Serenity Prayer and stuff like that. They're all from New York. So coming into a meeting in Wellington, it was like, it was the same furniture and artwork on the home in a new room. Mm-hmm. And so it was really a lot like coming home and back to the same philosophy, basically.
1: Yeah. Cool. That must have been kind of welcoming from the sounds of it.
0: Well, it was. I only lasted like 2 weeks in New Zealand before I, crashed out and had to come back to AA. I mean, I was a stranger in a strange land. Mm-hmm. And, no one to talk to. And, I had to, throw my weed in the trash in the L.A. airport before I boarded the plane to New Zealand. And so I'm cold turkey off of that. And, and I look like a cop because I'm over here looking for work. I've got business attire, and the stoners and the backpackers didn't want to introduce me to their dealers. So, I'm just doing it the hard way all around, and I can't afford to drink. I am out of money. Mm-hmm. And, an alcoholic without his favorite drugs is somebody who's on a short ride to the mental hospital. I was going crazy and felt like I was going to have a nervous breakdown soon. Mm-hmm. So, that lasted 2 weeks.
1: Yeah, gotcha. From what you've been saying, is that the philosophy of recovery is quite heavily ingrained in you. What does your recovery actually look like? What is the process for yourself?
0: The process, for me and for most every other alcoholic is, realize that I'm up against an addiction that's more powerful than I am. Mm-hmm. It's a beast that requires feeding on a regular basis. There's a lot of metaphors you could use, but, I'm in a master-slave relationship, mm-hmm. and I'm not on top of it. And when you really realize what you're up against, that your own brain is obsessed with the idea that alcohol and drugs are the solution to my my problem, and the problem is me. That obsession means that you can never get away from it for long. Mm-hmm. And the physical allergy for me is I just need more and more and more, and I need it every day. Mm-hmm. And that will lead to certain physical consequences. Mm-hmm. And so it really means I'm screwed. Mm-hmm. And I need a higher power if I'm going to beat this thing. Mm-hmm. And the good, the you know, ironic thing about alcoholism is it'll beat a man or woman's ego down into a state of reasonableness to where you're open to a higher power. You know, you're physically, mentally, psychically so beat up by it that you're like, yeah, okay, yeah, there better be a God, or I

0: am done. And so with that need reaching out, I find a higher power. And then once the light's on, everything changes. And I can stay sober. It's not a chore. It's, you know, it's the problem has been removed. And and then it's, you know, it's real life again. I've got repairs to make. And AA talks a lot about how you make, you know, repairs and you know, and get on the hard business of changing the things that, you know, really, you know, separated me from other people, separate me from higher power, you know, turn me into a real a-hole that is hard to get along with. You know, so, you know, once things, you know, it's surprising, you know, that, you know, once you clean up that crusty exterior of, you know, bad behavior and lying and just trying to get over and take care of my head like an alcoholic, you know, does, there's actually a good person there underneath, you know, like a, you know, an old avocado, you know, it's got a crusty exterior, but you scrape that away and you got some good fruit.
1: And with this, what do you do sort of daily to, I mean, things can pop up and challenge us in life. How do you get through difficulties or continue to ensure your recovery nowadays?
0: AA describes it as a simple kit of spiritual tools. You know, you, usually when I when I'm disturbed, when I'm frustrated by life, it's usually because of I'm maladapted. I'm usually wrong, and that leads me to the painful realization of these frustrations and so forth. So, if, you know, I'm taught to take inventory. You know, see where have I been selfish, and you know, totally concerned with myself and what I want, and you know, that usually leads to, oh, I guess I'm wrong again, and I have to, you know, say some apologies, make amends, and, you know, the most important part, resolve to change and make changes. And that wouldn't be possible unless I had first found that higher power. And, you know, once you've got a higher power with the lights on, you know, making changes is, you know, I'm wrong. I got to change. Okay. It's just a story I tell now. It's not something emotionally painful. Oh, I'm wrong. And I'll be wrong forever. No, I was wrong then. I changed. I'm right. Let's go forward. And everybody around you is like, my God, this guy changes and adapts, and he's a good person. And, you know, it's easy to get along with someone like that. It's easy to stay married to someone like that. And by the way, I just clicked over 30 years marriage with my wife, who I've known for 40. I met her my first year sober. There's a whole other series of warnings and cautions about that process, but I'll leave that for another day.
1: Well, congratulations on that. And obviously with that, I mean, describing your life today, there's a long marriage there. How do you feel within yourself today? Like, how would you describe your life today with your sobriety?
0: The dude abides, you know? Yeah, I'm generally at peace with myself, you know, and, you know, and peace with my wife and kids, you know. I get on their nerves because I'm one of these, you know, seekers, you know, and that leads me into truth seeking. And then I catch labels like, you're a conspiracy theorist. So, you know, sometimes I operate in a different fact world from my spouse and my kids and, or anybody. But, you know, so I sort of compartmentalize. But, you know, I feel I'm on the right path, and, you know, I'm just trying to, you know, do God's will as I, you know, see fit, and I see clearly now. So, you know, maybe some other people, you know, don't see it the way I do, but that's all right. We live and let live, and just keep on rolling.
1: Right. And I mean, you mentioned you're still doing the architecture, you have the family and stuff. What are your goals? What do you sort of want to continue to achieve or do?
0: Well, I recently completed a graduate school degree in building information modeling. And, you know, just because architects have to upskill, you know, if you can't just stay in the 2D world. And, you know, and that just opens up whole new areas of possibility, and really excited about that. And I'm not done. You know, I am, you know, probably the healthiest 60-year-old you're likely to meet. And, yeah, so I figure I got at least another 10 years on the clock. So,

0: you know, let's see what happens. Yeah.
1: Cool. That's really cool to hear. You've mentioned to it or alluded to it along the way with higher power and spiritual side of things, and AA is described as a spiritual program. Mm-hmm. You know, what does life on a spiritual basis look like for you?
0: It's really pretty basic. You know, I'm not, you know, one of these, you know, meditators who's up at 6 a.m. I still love my sleep. after my shower and breakfast, I'm sitting there in my chair with, just having the discipline to get up early enough to have an extra 10, 15 minutes in the morning to have a bit of quiet time and meditation. And I've got little, you know, meditative books I read, you know, for a thought for the day. And I take a minute and I think. And think about other people who I might be of service to. And, you know, how I'm going to, what's my intention for the day? You know, that kind of thing. And, you know, and I have learned a little bit of meditation over the years. And that's just about, you know, sort of trying to tune into the spiritual channel and listen. And you'll be surprised at what you hear.
1: Mm. Mm-hmm. Cool. Thank you. And for any listeners who may think that they've got a drinking problem, what advice or suggestions might you have for people sort of sitting in that boat?
0: Well, you know, I got sober young, you know, both, you know, as a young 19-year-old and a young 45-year-old who hadn't lost everything yet. Mm-hmm. And, you know, and there's a lot of drinkers like that out there. And, you know, if you find that, you know, once you get started, you can't control it when you stop. You're getting really unpredictable outcomes. You don't even like the people you're partying with, but you party with them because they party at the same pace you do. Yeah, you might have a problem. You might have what I got, and it's worth investigating. I'm telling you what, when you look at, the, you know, risk, being a project manager, they taught me all these risk management matrices. You know, you've probably seen them. You know, sometimes there's, you know, high likelihood but low impact. Sometimes there's low likelihood but high impact. And you kind of really need to prepare for those. alcoholism is one of those, you know, low likelihood but high impact things. And if you got it, get ahead of it a couple decades ahead of time. That's my advice. Mm-hmm. Look up AA, come to a meeting, listen to more of these podcasts on the radio, you see if you hear any more stories. You know, and we've got a solution. You know, there didn't used to be a solution for alcoholism. You know, alcoholics literally wound up in prisons, mental institutions, or dead by any number of means. But, you know, your liver will fail, your pancreas will fail, or if those don't fail first, it gets through your brain and you get wet brain. And that's a bad scenario. Hmm. Yeah.
1: Cool. So thank you very much, Jake. Thanks for coming on the show and sharing your story with us.
0: Appreciate it. Thank you, Blair.
1: Hmm. 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That brings us to the end of the show. Thank you for listening, and remember, if you want to drink, that's your business, but if you want to stop, we can help. You don't have to do it alone. We will now close the show with the Serenity Prayer, as we do in every AA meeting.
0: God,
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0: 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Next up, it's the climate question from the BBC World Service. 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
1: Cut down a forest and you could help unleash the next deadly outbreak. 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
2: So why is deforestation increasing the risk of deadly outbreaks? And could climate change be making it worse? I'm Greg Jackson.
1: I'm Jordan Dunbar. Welcome to The Climate Question from the BBC World Service.
2: Dr. Neil Vora.

0: is with us. He's a medic and public health expert. Previously, he worked at the US Centers for Disease Control and Prevention, also known as the CDC. Now, he works at the NGO Preventing Pandemics at the Source Coalition. Hi, Neil.
1: Hi, thanks for having me.
2: Neil, you said before that you felt a bit like it was destined for you to be in a hazmat suit. Can you tell me what it was when you were growing up that led to you working with some of the world's most terrifying diseases?
1: Yeah, you know, when I was growing up, I learned about public health at a very young age because my dad himself, when he was a child growing up in India, he got a disease called smallpox, which is one of the most terrifying diseases out there. It kills around 30% of people that it infects. And growing up, I could see the legacy that smallpox had on his life and the form of scars that he still has to this day, over 70 years later, on his face. And he was the one who told me about the amazing people back in the 60s and 70s who eradicated smallpox. They had this intense vaccination campaign at a time before there was internet and mobile phones, and it's incredible the work that they did. But this is a gift that keeps on giving. None of us today have to worry about getting smallpox. And he planted the seed in my mind that one day I could join the U.S. Centers for Disease Control and Prevention and chase dangerous diseases around the world. Then I watched the movie Outbreak with my dad when I was like 15, and I knew that that's exactly what I want to do. I want to put on that suit and chase these diseases and help people around the world.
0: I mean, you said you were sort of destined for the hazmat suit, and I've sort of a term that we've been using, Jordan and I, is disease detective. I don't know if that's your nickname or a common term, but what exactly does a disease detective do?
1: Well, so I have to now give a shout out to another movie, Contagion, which came out, I think, in 2011.
2: Yep, I've seen that.
1: In that movie, Kate Winslet is an Epidemic Intelligence Service officer, EIS officer. And so I had the great privilege after I finished my medical training to join the US CDC as an EIS officer. And, you know, in my particular case, I focused on zoonotic diseases. So when I was in EIS, I was with the pox virus and rabies branch. So I was literally going through jungles, catching animals, collecting specimens to see if they might have rabies, because there was, for example, a big rabies outbreak in Taiwan related to ferret badgers, or in the country of Georgia, these cow herders started getting these lesions on their hands that looked kind of like anthrax, but then when they were tested, turned out not to be anthrax. And then a very astute clinician in Georgia decided, well, maybe this could be cowpox. If you remember back to Edward Jenner in the late 1700s, one of the people really famous for popularizing the original smallpox vaccines, well, it was basically samples from people who had cowpox, who were milking cows, that then allowed them to inoculate people against smallpox, which was actually a deadly related virus to the cowpox virus. And so we were literally, me and my colleagues, going out there collecting specimens from animals, from the environment, from humans, using basic epidemiology then to understand risk factors for disease and then implement interventions.
0: You've mentioned zoonotic diseases a couple of times there. I'd love for you to just unpack what that is. And there are other types of diseases too, like vector-borne diseases is something I've also heard. Can you just unpack some of the sort of key terms?
1: Yeah. So there's a lot of different types of infectious diseases, right? So you might get certain infectious diseases from direct contact. Like one of my favorite things to do outside of work is to train in Brazilian jiu-jitsu, right? And you're rubbing up against people, you're grappling. But in my jiu-jitsu gym, one of the things we're always worried about is MRSA, methicillin-resistant staph aureus, which is a bacterial infection through direct contact. Other types of diseases can be spread through arthropod vectors like mosquitoes or ticks. And so those are known as vector-borne diseases. Diseases of those sort include malaria and dengue and Zika virus. Then there are other diseases that are spread through water, like cholera or hepatitis A. And then another class of diseases are zoonotic diseases, which is really most of my focus. Now, when I say zoonotic disease, that means diseases that are passed from animals to humans. Typically, at least in the way I'm using it, without that arthropod, without the mosquito or the tick in between. So it could be through direct contact, let's say, with a cow or a bat, or it could be because a mouse has droppings in the house. And then when you're sweeping your house, you're aerosolizing the droppings and the dust, and then you're inhaling a virus like hantavirus. And so that is, when I say zoonotic disease, the type of disease I'm referring to.
2: Well, we want to stick with

0: the zoonotic diseases. One of the outbreaks that you spent a lot of time fighting is Ebola. There currently is an outbreak in Central Africa. Talk to me about Ebola. Why is it so feared when an outbreak happens?
1: Ebola is really one of the terrifying zoonotic diseases, or any of all infectious diseases, is one of the scary ones. It can kill around 50% of people, maybe even more. There are a number of different viruses that cause what is known as Ebola disease. So right now in Central Africa, there's an outbreak of Bundibugyo virus, which is a type of virus that causes Ebola disease. One of the challenges, though, with this particular outbreak is that we don't yet have approved vaccines, approved therapeutics. But the good news is that we know from past experience how to control Ebola outbreaks with basic epidemiology. Things like good case identification, being able to diagnose cases and get people with Ebola into care quickly.
2: You've landed in the middle of an epidemic of Ebola before. Can you just tell us a bit about what that's like for you personally, working in that kind of environment, what you feel, what goes through your mind?
1: One thing I want to be clear about is, as a disease detective from the United States, I should say, right? If I'm going somewhere else in the world, quite often you already know what you're dealing with. And I have, again, the privilege of coming from a country with a lot of resources. And so I could take stuff with me to keep me safe. The real heroes in these types of responses are the healthcare workers. When I was in Liberia, right, one night, just overnight, that care center for Ebola ran out of gloves overnight. How can you, as a nurse, be taking care of patients with Ebola without gloves? It was no wonder that so many healthcare workers were getting Ebola. And a few days later, I saw a man who got Ebola in the course of his service to the country, right? He got, as an infection control specialist, he unfortunately got Ebola himself. And he begged me to help him get evacuated to the U.S., but I couldn't grant him his wish, and he died of Ebola. And so it's terrifying, like, what people had to face, what people are facing right now. And we all, as a world, have to work together to fight these outbreaks, to control them, to prevent them, because a health threat anywhere is a health threat everywhere, right? So it affects us even in the US or in the UK or wherever, plus it's the right thing to do.
0: Can you just talk us through how climate change is affecting these zoonotic diseases, in particular Ebola?
1: Climate change is known to have aggravated at least half of known human infectious diseases. So not just zoonotic diseases, but waterborne diseases, fungal diseases, potentially foodborne diseases. And so climate change is in the backdrop of any health effort. Climate change itself directly is aggravating the transmission of these diseases. But on top of that, climate change is impacting healthcare facilities through extreme weather events and flooding, right? So taking down the places that are needed to help care for people once they get sick. But how does climate change impact zoonotic diseases? Well, a research paper that was published a few years ago showed very nicely, when you look at a range of different zoonotic diseases, climate change is basically pushing the animal hosts of diseases. So that means animals like bats and rodents. It is pushing them towards areas where humans live, because these animals are seeking more and are seeking habitats and locations that are more hospitable to their survival, whether that means food access or water access. But as these animals come closer to humans because of climate change, they are also bringing their pathogens along with them. But in the backdrop of all of this is the fact that as we are changing nature and we are destroying habitats, we're also stressing animals out. So just like humans, when we are stressed, right, we are more likely to get sick. The same goes for these animals. So they're stressed from climate change, from habitat loss. They're more likely to get infected and shed pathogens that can then go on to infect us.
2: I've read that sort of temperature changes and weather events that are becoming more sort of likely or intense because of climate change, you might think of heat waves or possibly forest fires. I can see why that might drive bats and rodents and other animals out of, say, the forest and into human habitation. But I've also read that there's a link between deforestation and zoonotic diseases. And deforestation, we talk about a lot on this program, right? Because the trees hold lots of carbon and you cut them down, you release that key planet warming gas back into the sky. But how does that fit into the picture of zoonotic diseases?
1: Yeah, absolutely right.

0: deforestation is driving the transmission of a range of different zoonotic diseases, and there's a number of different reasons for this. But first of all, is that deforestation often creates this forest edge, right, where you have forest that suddenly stops, and now there's this area that's completely deforested. But along that edge, you start having people and domestic animals start coming closer to the wild habitat. And so they're creating towns and mines, and they're doing other activities like farming. And that physical interface is the first requirement that's needed for those spillovers of pathogens to happen from wildlife into humans and domestic animals. Reason number two is what I was saying before about stressing animals out, right? So animals are losing their habitat. They're stressed. They're losing access to food, for example. And so because they're stressed, it affects their immune system, which makes them more susceptible to infection that can then spill over into people. Reason number three is that it leads to loss of biodiversity. So when forests are cleared, the animals that disappear first are ones that are evolved just to live in the forest, whereas the animals that are left behind are generalist animals that can often live alongside people. But those same types of animals are often more likely capable of carrying pathogens that can go on to infect us. Then the fourth reason why deforestation drives zoonotic diseases is because of climate change. Like you were saying, deforestation drives climate change, and climate change is an independent driver of zoonotic disease emergence.
1: When we talk about the generalists, I find this fascinating. So we're talking about animals that can basically survive in a lot of different areas rather than ones that can only survive in the tropical forest. But they also are more likely to be a friendly host for these pathogens. Like the pathogen can live inside them better than other creatures that have died off.
0: Yeah, and there's probably a complex different set of reasons for this, why pathogens can survive in those animals. But one thing I want to be clear about, because I was in meetings before with policymakers, and I've heard this comment before that biodiversity leads to outbreaks of diseases. And when I say biodiversity, that means the variety of life. And you tend to have more biodiversity in tropical areas of the world. But that's actually not correct, that biodiversity leads to outbreaks of diseases. Rather, it is human activities that are leading to the loss of biodiversity through things like deforestation and climate change that then creates that opportunity for these spillovers to happen. And so it's really important, as we have this discussion, not to vilify animals like bats and rodents, because actually bats, for example, are tremendously important for human well-being. They pollinate plants. They eat many, many insects that are also vectors of other diseases like malaria. So the point is that we live in an interconnected world that's often so complex, and we have such a limited understanding in some aspects of that complexity that we really have to take a precautionary approach when it comes to these threats.
1: Thanks, Neil. A reminder that you're listening to The Climate Question from the BBC World Service. I'm Jordan Dunbar.
2: And I'm Greg Jackson. This week, we're asking, why is destroying forests driving more and more deadly outbreaks? Dr. Neil Vora, a disease expert, is with us. Neil, the bottom line really here is that the more contact that we have with animals in the wild, the more likely we are to see these jumps of diseases from animals to us. But climate change isn't the only factor here, right? You mentioned animal trade beforehand, and I know lots of people also shoot and eat things like bushmeat, for instance, which I know can also be a factor here. But what are some of the other sort of issues around it?
0: Yeah, so wildlife trade is certainly a driver of zoonotic disease emergence. If you think back to HIV, HIV emerged through several different spillover events, probably related to the consumption of wild animals, certain types of primates. But I also want to be clear, this is not, when I talk about consuming wild animals, this is not just an issue in parts of Africa or in parts of East Asia, like, for example, SARS back in 2003 arose because of consumption of wild animals in these wet markets. But also, for example, wildlife trade is happening in Europe and the United States. In fact, the U.S. is one of the world's largest importers of wildlife in the world. Millions of wild animals are imported into the U.S. every year, largely for the exotic pet industry. The first ever outbreak of Mpox, formerly known as monkeypox, that happened outside of the continent of Africa, happened in the United States in 2003 because of the

0: importation of African rodents for the pet trade. Basically, the virus jumped into prairie dogs, and people were selling prairie dogs across the Midwest, and over 70 people got Mpox. And this was on the heels of the 2001 anthrax attacks in the United States. So there was all this concern about bioterrorism. People didn't know the source. Well, the source was the importation of wild animals, and we still allow that to happen in the U.S. And so the wildlife trade is something that needs to be carefully examined. Animals are being moved all around the world, and it carries a lot of risks.
1: Just to come back to deforestation, are there particular areas where this is more likely? We've talked a lot about tropical forests, for instance, where we talk about Ebola, the Congo Basin, which is huge. Are tropical rainforests an area that need to be protected?
0: Absolutely. And so by protecting these forests, we can actually prevent some of these spillovers. And one thing I want to be clear about, just like when it comes to climate science, if you have a devastating natural disaster, the science is getting better, right? But it's sometimes hard to tie a particular event like a hurricane or a cyclone to climate change. But the climate change is in the backdrop of all of this. In the same way, right, we're having an outbreak of Ebola or Bundibugyo virus right now in Central Africa. I can't say for sure that this outbreak is because of climate change or it's because of deforestation, but I can take a step back and look at overall patterns. My colleagues are doing this all the time, and we can see trends happening over time.
1: Neil, how much do we understand about how climate change is driving these different outbreaks? Is there still work to be done? Do we have reliable data already?
0: We have a fair amount of knowledge, depending on the different disease, about how climate change is affecting the transmission of certain infectious diseases. For example, we know very clearly that climate change is altering the epidemiology, the transmission of vector-borne diseases that are spread through mosquitoes or ticks. There's a lot of data on that. The evidence of the impacts of climate change on zoonotic diseases is still growing, because zoonotic diseases have a different transmission pathway than vector-borne diseases, and it lends itself to different evaluations that are needed over time. And so the bottom line, though, is that we already, however, know enough that says that climate change will change the transmission of many different types of infectious diseases, including zoonotic diseases. And we have enough knowledge that means already to take action now. We should not keep waiting for more and more information to build. We know enough already to act, and we need to be taking those actions now.
2: Are there some areas that are more vulnerable then or need protecting more? Do certain regions carry a higher risk of zoonotic diseases than others?
0: Generally, where you see a lot of biodiversity, so if you see a lot of mammalian diversity, a lot of different types of mammals and a lot of different types of plants, they're probably going to have more microbial diversity as well, with more viruses. But we don't see as many spillovers happening out of the Amazon. And one reason for that is, at least up until recent years, the Amazon has been relatively well protected, or at least there's a large swath of the Amazon that are still relatively untouched compared to other parts of the world. And so we should prioritize the Amazon for ongoing protection. And the other good news is that when you invest in this forest protection, you're not just preventing outbreaks of future diseases, you're also helping to fight climate change. You're protecting biodiversity. You're protecting a legacy that all of us benefit from, just from the sheer beauty of these natural sites around the world.
2: So Neil, where are we in terms of disease monitoring? Is the big fear that disease detectives have that there might just be one really frightening disease, disease X, that we don't know about, that's just going to pop out and take us all by surprise?
0: A lot of us in this space say that it's not a question of if another pandemic is going to happen, it's a question of when it's going to happen. And because of these activities that we are engaging in across society, models show that the frequency of pandemics is going to increase in the coming decades. So for example, since 1918, we've had 6 viral pandemics. That's one pandemic on average every 15 or so years. That pace of pandemics is actually going to increase several fold in the coming decades. The size of the pandemic, you know, it's impossible to say. It could be on a smaller scale like 2009 flu, or it could be on a larger scale, killing many millions of people. But again, we have so many tools already available to help us prevent these from happening and also help us prepare for them when they do happen, so that fewer people are going to

0: be effective. And so we have to be investing in robust public health now so that we are not going to face severe consequences down the road.
1: Just to sort of end on a message of hope, when we were speaking before about smallpox, eradicating that disease required loads of different countries to come together, people giving money who might never get it or might never come across it, but massive global cooperation. I think at the time a lot of people thought was totally impossible and wouldn't work. Do you, in the disease and epidemiology sphere, is that kind of like your beacon of hope for these things, that we can do it? It's been done before.
0: Oh, absolutely. There were so many amazing people back then, named and unnamed, who led to the eradication of smallpox. And that gives me hope. None of us alive today really have to worry about smallpox. And it was this global effort. People worked together to give this gift to all of us. And I have so much hope for what we can do if we decide to put aside our differences and work together. I love the quote from Nelson Mandela: it always seems impossible until it's done. So there is something that all of us can do. And another one of my favorite activists, Clover Hogan, has said that we do not need 100 perfect activists. We need a million imperfect ones. So there's something for each of us to do, right? We just have to find where we can make our difference and we can band together. Because yes, we need a societal transformation. We need collective change. But society is made of individuals. So each of us still have our role to play. Let's feel empowered. And I just see solutions all around me. So let's get to work and put them into action.
2: A great note to end on. Thank you so much, Dr. Neil Vora.
0: Thank you so much. Appreciate it.
1: Thanks, Neil.
2: And thank you for listening. Don't forget, if you have a climate question of your own, then do email theclimatequestion@bbc.com.
1: And thank you to the production team, who were Diane Richardson, Simon Watts, Melanie Stuart-Smith, Daphne Evans and Tom Brignall. I'm Jordan Dunbar.
2: And I'm Greg Jackson. Goodbye.

that little space we find in the dark each night without a light, in the bend of dark arms, safe from trauma, grief, and strife. Black is the color of real jungle fever in Belize, Tanzania, or Papua New Guinea. Sweaty black bodies swinging wildly, uninhibited, unashamed, unabashedly free. Black is the color of the Atlantic floor, the complexion of the sky dive directly north. It is the sunset horizon disappearing into Ontario Lake. Black

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3: Settling in and just noticing if there are any final little adjustments that you need to make in your little space here, and whether you're in the Zoom room, in your very own home, or whether you're here in the snug, just knowing that you are completely at liberty to shuffle around, to move, to make any little major or minor adjustments so that this feels completely comfortable. And just knowing that the position that you've chosen right now for this evening, you don't have to stay in this position. You're really welcome to roll over onto your side or your back or your front at any time if you're feeling like you need to feel more comfortable. So you haven't signed a contract, you have to stay in this position, and you're completely at ease to do whatever you need.

And the thing is that we're going to welcome all the sounds that we can hear. So this means that because I'm recording this nidra with other people in the room, we're going to have fabulous sounds of people coughing and snuffling and wriggling around. Maybe people snoring, maybe people farting, maybe digestive noises. All those things are going to be super welcome because these are the sounds of human beings and human bodies getting comfortable. So just noticing your body here, the position you've chosen for your body to rest in, feeling the weight of your body here, and perhaps feeling a sense of gratitude for gravity holding us here so that we're not flying off into space. We can feel the weight of our body. We can feel gravity pulling on our bones, on the heaviest parts of our body, such as our skull, our shoulders, and our hips. But we can also feel every single bone in our body, every single muscle in our body, every single organ in our body. The weight all being held close in a hug to the earth. So perhaps you could just start by offering the full weight of your body to Papa Tuanuku. It's like she's holding you here. She's holding you here in an embrace. Holding here, you here in an embrace for this whole solstice season, the season of Matariki, where we are taking our time to not only reflect on the year that has been and those that have left, but we're also feeling that sense of gratitude for all that has happened. And perhaps we're sowing the seeds for the life and the year to come. What would we like our life to be like? What would we like to welcome in? So perhaps as you're settling here into your nidra nest, there might be feelings of grief. There might be feelings of joy. There might be feelings of apprehension, and there might be feelings of excitement. And just knowing that whatever you're feeling, everything is completely and utterly welcome. Also know that you don't have to listen to anything at all that I'm saying. You can simply let my voice be a little anchor in the background of you drifting in and out of different states of consciousness. Maybe you fall completely asleep. Maybe you stay completely awake. But it's highly likely that you drift in and out, and know that you can't do anything wrong because you're not doing anything at all. So let's just start by welcoming all the sounds that we can hear, or maybe that we can't hear. My brother was staying with me for Matariki, and he lives in a very busy part of Napier, and he couldn't get over how there is just literally nothing that happened here at night. But like, there are no cars going past. There weren't even any birds singing. It's just dead silence. We both realized that all we could hear was the tinnitus in our ears. So maybe you can hear the tinnitus in your ears. Maybe you can hear some cars in the distance. Maybe you can hear my tummy digesting my dinner. Welcoming all the sounds, both near and far. And perhaps just noticing now a sense of letting down through the back of your skull, letting down through your shoulder blades. Maybe noticing if your shoulder blades feel good, clenched and close together, all tucked in, or maybe all spreading out nice and soft and relaxed. Feel a sense of letting down through your upper arms, down through your elbows. Letting down through your forearms and your wrists and your hands, wherever they happen to be resting. And maybe you can feel these busy little hands that are often doing so much that they can switch off now. So the little fingers switching off.

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0: Greetings and welcome to today's episode of Climate Matters. I'm Lindsay Wood. I'm the Director of Climate Strategy Company Resilience. 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It's also broadcast across Taranaki and the Waikato and throughout the Canterbury region and to the Wairarapa. Today, our guest is Mirjana Stevens, a director of Whakatū Incorporation across the top of the South Island. I so enjoyed the kōrero with Mirjana. It's a very full interview. Let's get on with it and prepare to be surprised. It's a real pleasure to welcome back to Climate Matters today's guest, Mirjana Stevens, who is a director of Whakatū Incorporation in Te Tauihu, the top of the South Island, and who whakapapas to Ngāti Rangi, Ngāti Ranganui, and Ngāti Rārua. Mirjana and I first met about 8 years ago when she was spearheading the development of the pioneering Te Tauihu intergenerational strategy, Tupuna Pono, being good ancestors. She also has a deep multi-generational marae background and a wide and innovative track record in business. Tēnā koe, Mirjana, and a very warm welcome to Climate Matters.
1: Tēnā koe, Lindsay. It's lovely to be here again.
0: The subtitle of our series, Front Footing the Future, is Getting Our Climate Policy Fit for Purpose. In that context, I'd like to start by offering you a blank canvas and inviting you to share any issues that are currently front of mind for you in that regard.
1: Yes, Lindsay, well, like you said, our marae is in the best place in Aotearoa, New Zealand. I often say the metropolis of Motueka. So like, you know, many communities across Te Tauihu, the top of the south, and also Aotearoa, you know, we have experienced, you know, repeated flooding, storms and infrastructure damage. And so, you know, some of our roads have been closed, the communities have been isolated, and actually many of our whānau have experienced significant stress. So what has stood out to me isn't simply, you know, the damage that those storms can, and, you know, occurs with those storms, but actually also what happens afterwards. At Te Āwhina Marae, we've deliberately developed a resilience program

0: We don't wait until an emergency happens, but we have to ensure that we're prepared, that we respond together as a hapori, as a community. And then afterwards too, we review, you know, our lessons of, you know, what we've learned and how we can be better prepared for next time, because these things are actually happening relatively frequently. Relationships matter long before an emergency occurs.
1: Oh, I love that answer, Mirjana. Before we actually get into the topics that I've listed, the subtitle of the series, Front Footing the Future, is Getting Our Climate Policy Fit for Purpose. In that context, I'd like to start by offering you a blank canvas and inviting you to share any issues that are currently front of mind for you in that regard.
0: You know, I do think climate policy still focuses too much on emissions and probably not enough on systems. You know, I think that we're still treating climate change as an environmental issue when really, actually, it's a societal issue. You know, if we only focus on reducing emissions, we'll miss, I think anyway, the much bigger opportunity. When I think about some of the work that we're doing at Whakatūin Incorporation, we're looking at future food systems, which includes, you know, the restoration and protection of our biodiversity. We're looking at, you know, Indigenous heritage crops, and also the work that we're doing with our taonga, you know, marine species. So from our perspective, you know, that's important. And through this work, we're developing a, you know, a regional food strategy. And a wonderful example of a community who has, I think, their food system, who've adapted to climate change, is the communities that we've had the privilege of visiting in Peru. Yeah, and, you know, it was interesting. When we met the governors of their community, they were the governors of, you know, met the governor of the water, the governor of their mountain, the food, and so they were very connected into their natural world. For thousands of years, they, you know, they know that they need to have access to good quality food, and so we were able to see their seed bank, and so their seed is really big on their potatoes and their sweet potatoes. In order to ensure food security for humanity, they were able to give some of their seed to the World Seed Bank in Norway. And when they gifted that seed to Norway, it was almost, you know, it was giving their children. During COVID, you know, I did call them to see how they were going, and, you know, for them, they would have food security for the next 100 years. Having that experience really tested us as to, you know, what we needed to get in place here. You know, I think from that perspective, we had to come back, we had to look at our own food resilience, and then how do we then, and that came through some of the work we did through the intergenerational strategy. I've seen the change, you know, our local Hapu Trust, Whakariwa, you know, the work they're doing and restoring landscapes here in Motueka, waterways, biodiversity that comes with cultural identity. And I think that one thing Tangata Whenua does really well is their intergenerational decision making. You know, we don't ask whether today's investment makes financial sense, but, you know, we ask whether our mokopuna will look back and say, you know, they made decisions that gave us more choices, not fewer.
1: What a wonderful answer, Mirjana. And I just want to say to listeners that I first met you when you were leading the development of the Te Tau Ihu intergenerational strategy about 8 years ago. The eight iwi across the top of the South Island had decided to get on with this stuff and not wait for the councils or government.
0: I know, and it's probably one of the most significant pieces of work, you know, I've been fortunate to be part of. But, you know, it was really a no-brainer when you think about the long haulers. It is business, you know, to a certain extent as well, and it is community, because I think when you start to think, you know, talk about climate change or some of these big gnarly issues, people are scared because, you know, how am I going to tackle this? Or, you know, oh, it just seems so insurmountable. But I think all of those people who turned up when we started to have, well, we were asking questions about courageous leadership, thriving communities. The questions, I think people were curious, they were interested, and it felt more like actually we're not alone.
1: Totally. And just stressing that not alone bit a bit more, I just want to highlight to listeners that you, Mirjana, are in Motueka, which is on the top of the South Island in New Zealand, and you are communicating with people in Peru about food security. Now, that sort of discussion is probably

0: barely on the radar of 99% of the people out there. So I think that's just incredible. Anyway, moving on, I'm always fascinated by the depth of Indigenous knowledge, and I feel it has far more relevance to solving our current crises than it's normally recognised. I'd love it if you would expand on that theme, hopefully including a few examples.
1: Yeah, that's a really good question.

0: We hope that you are doing well. We're having a great commute home. Everything's well here in the studio. Good to have our DJ Jordan back with us today. We hope that you are having a great week so far. Next up here on the show, we're going to go to What's On. And that means we're going to give you local events and our local community. As always, if you ever have an event you want us to share, to get in touch, we're happy to share on our local radio station here on Plains Media. All right, let's take it away with What's On. Let's go.
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0: Alrighty, it is the European Midwinter Christmas event again at the Riverside Market Christchurch. That's located at 78 Cashel Street, Christchurch. 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It's free.
2: 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It's a great place to relax and soak up the weekend. We'll bring into the forecast of how that might look on Sunday. Looking a bit chilly this weekend, so we'll see how things are shaping. Stay tuned for the weather forecast if you are planning to stroll around the city for that day.
0: Yeah, and we do have Hyperbolic Fitness Open Day, 462 Turham Street, Phillipstown. 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Everyone is welcome. Bring your friends, meet the team, grab a coffee, chat with our partners, and see why Hyperbolic Fitness is the Christchurch grown community. So get involved. That's this Saturday from 10 a.m. to 2 p.m. at 462 Turham Street. If you're looking for a new gym, this may be the one that you may want to join.
2: And there's only 7 rounds left of the NRL before the finals kick in. So this is week 21 out of 27. That's kicking off with the Eels and the Panthers tomorrow night at 9:50 p.m. kickoff. And then on the Friday night, you've got the Knights and the Roosters, 8 p.m. And after that one, you've got the Rabbitohs and the Storm about 10 p.m. on Friday night. This weekend, on the Saturday and Sunday, you've got the Raiders and the West Tigers. First one, that's at 5 p.m. And then straight after that, the big one, the Bulldogs against the Warriors up the Waz at 7:30 p.m. And then looking into some of the other ones, we've got the Cowboys and the Broncos later on Saturday, about 9:35.

0: 5. And to finish off the round 20, week 21, we got the Dragons and the Titans on Sunday afternoon at 4 p.m. And the last one for the round, we've got the Sea Eagles and the Sharks at Sunday night at just after 6 p.m. So a really good lineup into this round. Only 7 rounds to go. The table is getting tight. Get involved and support the Waz.
1: That is so awesome. 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And that is a really good, and it's at the Salvation Army, 853 Cromwell Street, 12:30 to 1:30 every Friday. For any woman out there who wants a speaking voice, of course you can join any other Toastmasters Club, but this club is open to women only. Everybody's welcome to come and join it. And the other events in our schedule we have is we do have the Mould Fest 26 again. That's really cool. That's at the Duck Central, the 25th of July, 12 p.m. to late, and meet you at the Ducks. That is 6 Poplar Street, Christchurch. The days are cool, cooler, drinks are warmer, the Mould Fest is back. Join the Ducks Mould Fest 26 on July the 25th from 12 p.m. for a day packed of warm mould drink specials, great food and live entertainment. We'll be pouring a rotation selection of mould creations throughout the day. There's always something new to try. So grab your crew, make your day of it, and of it. Saturday the 25th of July, 12 p.m. to late, Duck Central, meet up at the Ducks for the Mould Fest 26. So that is your events for today. As always, do check out your local listings, because there's always something out there. Oh, and we do have the Vegan Night Market coming up as well, at the Multicultural Centre, Hagley Park, if you're involved with that, if you're interested in that. So really cool. Alrighty, so that is what's on for today. We're going to go into another song now, and then after the song we're going to go into our weather with DJ Jordan. Harry Styles, Watermelon Sugar, Watermelon Sugar. This is Plains Media.

0: Watermelon Sugar. That was Harry Styles. And welcome back to the Drive Home Show on Plains Media. We hope you're having a great commute home and hope everything is going well for you. Next up here in the Drive Home Show, we give you the latest weather forecasts for our region every week here on Plains Media. Very unique. One of our people here, DJ Jordan, gives us the weather. He's back in the studio this week, so good to have him back with his insight into the Christchurch Weather Academy region and Mackenzie Country weather, of course. As always, let's take it away with the Drive Home weather here on the Drive Home Show with DJ Jordan.
1: It is now time for the weather forecast of how he's shaping for the rest of this week. Well, it was a beautiful day today after a bit more morning cloud, but it's turned out to a really nice winter day. Looking into your Thursday, we don't expect a morning frost as much in the morning, so we could expect a little bit of cloudy periods. There are a possibility of a few showers developing at night, but overly a dry day for your Thursday, and reasonably good temperatures too, sitting around 15 degrees and a warmer night of 8. Looking into your Friday, we do expect some bit of cloud around, but there are some chances that it could break up late into the day. Northerlies and a pretty mild day, around 17 degrees, and a cooler night around about 2. The weekend, well, things do change a bit across the South Island. We've got this cold Antarctical southerly coming through, so temperatures are going to dip quite a bit across the country over this weekend, Saturday and Sunday, where we've got this rain developing, where snow levels could also lower, particularly early morning in parts of Otago and into inland South Canterbury and the Mackenzie for a time, where snow levels could lower to around about that 500 to 700 metres briefly, with light accumulations possible in places like maybe Bourke's Pass and Lindis Pass and possibly into Mount Cook Village and Tekapo. But overly, they're looking like they'll get some light accumulation, but nothing like what we've seen a couple of weeks ago where they saw quite a bit of snow. So out of this one, we're not expecting as much snow this time, but there are those chances there. But and some pretty freezing temperatures possible as well at night time. We're looking at temperatures around that -5s, even -7s in those Mackenzie country over the weekend and places going to like Christchurch. The daytime highs, we're expecting possibly only 8 degrees on Saturday, so enjoy the warmer weather while we have it now. Over the next couple of days, they're going to dip down to below into the single digits, mostly into those afternoon days on Saturday with those southwesterlies. And possibly even a chance, there are talks a little bit around potentially a few snow flurries could even fall on the Banks Peninsula on their higher tops there, or even on the higher suburbs of Christchurch on the top of the Poor Hills. So keep that in mind over the weekend. It's going to be quite bitterly cold. If you are planning outside, you might need some extra layers on. And even at the night time for Christchurch on Saturday night, it could be a frosty night when that clears. So we could expect those temperatures to dip down to around that -2 to -3 heading into Sunday morning. And so, yeah, it's a cool weekend. Make the most of it now while it's warm. It's going to turn it down. Because I did see into the forecast, even over in Tasmania, where they'll get it first. So Hobart are looking like maybe only 3 degrees in Hobart tomorrow afternoon. So they could see some low-level snows over in Tasmania and before it crosses to the South Island late on Friday into Saturday. So I'm definitely going to be feeling a bit more winter this weekend. That's your forecast update. And enjoy.
0: Well, again, thank you so much, Jordan, for the fantastic weather update. It's good to have you back in the studio. Felt a bit empty the last few weeks, just being on my own, doing all the stuff in the studio and being one.

0: person in the studio, it sometimes can be a bit tricky managing all, but I managed to do it, and it's no problem at all. But it's great to have you back with your deep in analytics into the weather each Wednesday here on the show, so it's really cool. Well, again, well, thank you so much, everybody, for listening to the Drive Home Show today on Plains Media. You can find us at plains.org.nz. The podcast comes up on the next day. There's he looks in the back. If you want to get in touch, do let us know. We can always get yourself on their radio. Until next time, have a great week. Stay safe and enjoy the rest of your school week if you're back at school. And we'll catch you next time. See you next week. Bye bye. 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

0: Christchurch Girls High is having a reunion for the class that started in 1966. It's on Sunday, September 13th, from 11 a.m. to 3 p.m. at the Richmond Club on 75 London Street. It's $42 per person for lunch, and if you're interested, you can phone Bobby Lang at 021-028-45454. The Hallswell Drama Group proudly presents Young Frankenstein, the hilarious musical comedy based on Mel Brooks' classic film. 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Performances run from the 8th to the 18th of July, 2026. This wickedly fun show is recommended for audiences age 13 and over. Don't miss your chance to celebrate Mel Brooks' 100th birthday with this unforgettable production. 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
1: If you have an event or notice that you would like on air, please email info@planes.org.nz.
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0: Text message, Kia Ora from South Kaiapara Head. Now, we had to check this online, and a well-known AI search engine says Kia Ora is a versatile Maori greeting commonly used in New Zealand, and South Kaiapara Head is on New Zealand's North Island. The message goes on, I'm sitting outside in the garden doing Sudokus. Love your work. Learned a new term, friction. Nice. Well, we aim to please. And thanks to everyone else who sent in messages. We read them all. If you want to comment on this week's programme or have any suggestions for another show, then please do email us. Our email address is techlife@bbc.co.uk. You can also WhatsApp us a text message or a voice note. The number is +44 330 1230 320. Remember to include your name and the country where you live. And still to come, the smartphone apps that are causing a flutter of excitement among younger bird watchers. Well, talking of feedback from you, our listeners, some subjects we cover really do trigger a lot of responses, and tech that helps us sleep is certainly one. It's not surprising if you struggle to find a good night's sleep, you'll know how soul-destroying it can be. Well, TechLife's Shona McCallum has been looking at some of the latest sleep tech products and research, and she's here with me in the studio. Hi, Shona.
1: Hi, Chris.
0: You're looking and sounding as though you've had a good night's sleep. What have you been looking at?
1: Well, this taps into a really interesting area of health tech where people are using wearables to monitor their sleep. And according to research, nearly half of all Americans and around 40% of people in the UK are tracking their sleep. Now, we know the importance of a decent night's rest, don't we? Not getting enough sleep can cause all sorts of health problems. So perhaps it's no surprise that we're paying more attention to it. And I'm not just talking about the duration. I'm talking about really drilling into all aspects. So room temperature, the time you go to bed, how long it takes for you to fall asleep once the lights go out, which is something called sleep latency, REM sleep, which means rapid eye movement. That's the stage of sleep where most of your dreams happen. Deep sleep or slow wave sleep, which is the time of the night that supports the memory, growth and cell regeneration. So I've only just begun to explain this to you, Chris, and you can see there's a lot to it. Now, this can be done using wearables, smart rings such as the Oura, the Samsung Galaxy or the Lunar Ring are ones that are popular, but also by devices that you wear on your wrist. So things like the Whoop and, of course, watches like the Garmin, the Fitbit or the Apple Watch. All of these look at things like your breathing, your heart rate and your body movement, and they usually give you a score in the morning based on a combination of all of those things.
0: I'm thinking my sleep is tech deprived at this point. Your research has taken you to Paris.
1: That's right. I went to Withings, a French health tech company, after trying out their sleep analyzer. Now, this is a kind of device that's like a small mat. It goes under the mattress, so you don't have to wear it and it's not intrusive. And it was the first sleep tracker to provide sleep lab metrics without anything to wear, delivering in-depth analysis of your night. It's what the industry calls a need. That's technology in your environment rather than on your body.
2: Here we are in the mechatronics lab.
3: Tell me about then the design of this.
2: So when the body will move, it creates some pressure on this bladder.
1: Manon Navalou is the mechanical manager at Withings.
2: And so the pressure sensor that is localized here records these pressure changes. When you breathe, your thoracic rise and fall will be recorded here as well.
1: The tech aims to, by monitoring what it can through the movement of your body, heart and breathing, build a health score that can pre-detect disease and connect you with a doctor at exactly the right time.
2: You have one of five people in the UK that are concerned with sleep apnea or that can show some sign of sleep apnea during the night. So it's not so rare. You have 26% of men, but also 14% of women. So it's not only a men-related issue.
1: So after looking at the mechanics of the sleep analyzer, I went through my own data with Withings founder Eric Carril.
4: I see that you are sleeping a low number of hours. Mm-hmm.
3: And what about this sleep score then? At the moment we're seeing I've got 49, it's out of 100.
4: What we see is that your duration is quite low. Your heart rate is very good during the night. 57 is a good score. But if you have taken a glass of wine last night, your heart rate will

0: which has been higher at the beginning of the night and then decreasing.
1: Regularity, I guess, is something that you're going to be tracking over a longer period of time.
0: Yes.
1: If we look at, for example, April, we've got more green there.
0: Yeah, exactly.
1: So April, I slept slightly better.
0: Yeah, exactly.
1: Last month, more yellows creeping in, and this month, more red.
0: This evolution is very important to detect a lot of things, like a disease which is coming, and probably you are preparing to be ill. It's why sleep is very important and can really affect your health.
1: So you can see the range of different things I was able to determine from my own data. But of course, I wanted to talk to an expert as well.
2: I'm Dirk van Dijk, Professor of Sleep and Physiology at the Surrey Sleep Research Centre at the University of Surrey. So we know that when we compare the measures of those devices against gold standard measures, that actually estimating sleep structure, so how much deep sleep or REM sleep you have, is quite difficult to do for those devices.
3: When you say gold standard, what did you mean by that?
2: Well, with gold standard, we basically mean polysomnography. What does that mean? We bring people into the laboratory, we put electrodes on their head, put electrodes close to their eyes, we measure muscle tone, and if we have those signals, we record them, we can analyze them, we can very accurately quantify sleep according to very well established criteria by professional societies.
3: Okay, so these are not medical devices providing that gold standard sleep study, but they do have their uses, don't they?
2: Some of these devices are used in real research studies. One of the big advantages of those devices is that you can record sleep for many, many nights, weeks or months, which is something that's very difficult to do in the laboratory with your gold standard methods.
4: That was Professor of Sleep and Physiology and Director of the Surrey Sleep Research Centre, Professor Dirk van Dijk. And thank you, Shona, for coming in.
1: Thank you. I'm off to my bed now.
4: Now, who doesn't like walking through a wood filled with birdsong? But I've got to confess, for much of my life, I didn't really give two hoots about which birds were singing. But for me, and a lot of other people, particularly younger people, new apps have opened their eyes and their ears to the magical world of birding. TechLife's Liv McMahon has been taking a look at the appeal of these apps. We decided to try out one of the best known, Merlin Bird ID.
5: Well, we've left TechLife's global headquarters by the Clyde in Glasgow in Scotland, and we've come out to a nearby park, Festival Park, which has got lots of little patches of wood and dense undergrowth, and is, as you can hear, a spot where even in the middle of the day in the baking sun you can hear birds. And we're going to identify, Liv is here, we're going to identify some of these birds using an app. There's been one of those apps that's got people interested in bird watching, bird listening, we should say, as well. Liv, so you've started this app. It's called Merlin. Just talk
6: yes.
5: through what we're doing now.
6: So it's Merlin Bird ID, and we are just at the moment, we've activated the tool that allows us to listen for birds.
5: Okay, what's it telling us we've got? What's that pip-pip-pip noise we can hear?
6: The little tweeting that we can hear at the moment, it's suggesting that that is most likely a Eurasian wren, which I think is almost definitely the case. I've seen something flying around that looks very small and cute, and wren-like, it's just flown into a nearby tree beside us.
5: Well, that wren really wants to get in on the conversation, doesn't it, Liv? Tell me a little bit more about Merlin.
6: So this is an app that was developed 10 or more years ago by the Cornell University's Lab of Ornithology, and it's had at least 12 million downloads on smartphones this year alone, and it's recorded some 4.4 billion sightings of birds. So it's really had this quite, I'd say, explosive growth over the last couple of years. And I spoke to Jesse Barry, who's the director of Merlin at Cornell's Lab of Ornithology, and she told me just about how it all began.
7: Yeah, so back in 2014, we started the project to help anyone identify birds, but since then we've been able to expand to include all the birds of the world, and then add really exciting features like

0: Sound ID. So Sound ID is kind of like Shazam for birds, where if you turn on the microphone, it will start to let you know which birds are singing near you. And that was a moment that I think was really exciting and eye-opening for a lot of people to suddenly be able to identify those birds, get that help from Merlin, and discover things that they have perhaps not noticed before.
1: Jesse Barry there, and that really gives you a nutshell description of it, doesn't it? Shazam for birds. Liv, they've also seen an uptick in younger people using the app.
2: Yeah, this app and many others like it. There's Smart Bird ID, there's iNaturalist that's being used by people to identify more various types of wildlife surrounding them. And it really seems like it's part of a growing contingent of young people who are maybe looking to the help of tech to become more informed about the world around them. And this is Jesse Barry of Merlin again to that.
0: We have minimal demographic information, but we can definitely see the shift to younger audiences. So it's been really fun to see younger folks jump in.
1: Jesse Barry there. Have we picked up any other birds, Liv, while we've been talking?
2: We have, Chris. We've had a common wood pigeon.
1: They're very common, I'm
2: They
1: afraid.
2: are, as the name suggests. They're not
1: I'm
2: so
1: not going to get
2: elusive.
1: any points for that. Lovely birds, though they are. Liv, you've been speaking to a young person who did, in fact, get into birding a little bit more because of these apps.
2: I have, yeah. I spoke to Megan Sostak, who is 26. She's based in San Francisco, California, and she actually makes content about birding.
3: So I was definitely a bird kid. I was very interested in birds.
2: She really thinks that apps like Merlin can really help reduce the barriers to it for young people.
3: I think that overall, it's like a fantastic tool that really increases accessibility. It's bringing it to people and bringing it into people's hands who might not have like felt welcome to experience it before.
1: We should say there are lots of birding apps out there. And that's an interesting thing because Merlin has actually inspired other people to create apps as well.
2: Yes, so I spoke to a software engineer called Sam Lewis, who's based in Stockport, just outside of Manchester. And he told me about how he'd kind of started casually using Merlin a few years ago, but it planted the seed for a more gamified bird app that he's created, which is called Lifer.
4: I thought, why not? Why don't I try and make an app that can be Pokemon Go for birds, essentially? A few months ago, I got laid off from my job, and then I just went full in. I was like, right, I'm going to put all my time into this. It just sort of steamrolled from there. I was thinking of new features and getting excited about it, and I was getting a load of users, and all my family and friends were trying it out, and they were using it every day. And most of those, well, 90% of them had never been interested in birds before.
1: Sam Lewis there, who's been building a Pokemon Go for birding, sort of. We had a Shazam for birding, now we've got a Pokemon Go for birding. It's all lots of fun, of course, but the motive behind creating Merlin, I'm sure, is one that many other apps share, is conservation.
2: Yes, it's known as kind of crowd science. Bringing people together to be able to collect this kind of data themselves can then be used to advance conservation efforts around the world. And that's something that Jesse Barry really hopes will continue.
0: I think the ultimate goal for Merlin is to ignite a movement for positive environmental shifts. And birds are just a wonderful vehicle to get people to start to notice what's going on in the outdoors and in the world around us and start to see the environment through a different light, noticing things that they haven't before. And so we really think those steps can be very small and incremental over time, but just generally, if there's millions of people who are starting to care about birds, we believe that's going to lead to good things for humans and the environment.
1: Jesse Barry there. And well, let's give Merlin one more go. We got anything else that's apart from this wren that's been bravely accompanying our interview?
2: I don't think so. I think we walk around
1: Okay.
2: personally.
1: All right, we'll do that one more time. Well, unfortunately, we didn't identify many more birds, just a couple of magpies and a goldfinch or two. But thanks very much to Liv McMahon for talking me through the birding apps that are taking off. Well, we've reached the end of another Tech Life, but we hope you'll be flocking back to hear us next week.
5: In the meantime, if you want to share your thoughts on this edition,

0: question or tell us about tech we should be looking at, our email address is techlife@bbc.co.uk. Or you can WhatsApp us on +44 330 1230 320. 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Today's Tech Life was produced by Tom Quinn and presented by me, Chris Vallance.
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1: Love on Trial, India's Age of Consent controversy. 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In 60 Minutes, the interview.
5: We meet Amy Wallace, co-author of Nobody's Girl, a memoir from Virginia Giuffre, who accused Prince Andrew and the late sex offender Jeffrey Epstein of sexual abuse. The memoir was published 6 months after Giuffre took her own life.
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6: Welcome to NewsHour from the BBC World Service. I'm Sean Lay. The United States agrees to help Saudi Arabia generate nuclear power. But is there anything to stop it also developing nuclear weapons?
7: There will be critics of the current deal, which would leave this latent capability to produce weapon-grade material. That's quite a turn from the United States part.
6: OpenAI says one of its models escaped and stole information from another company. Should we be impressed or worried? After the sacking of Ukraine's top general, as demanded by street protesters, we hear from one of those who organised them. And Tokyo urges men to wear shorts to work in the summer heat, but not everyone approves.
8: Some women describe this experience as leg hair harassment.
6: All that and more after the news.
9: BBC News with Moira Alderson. The sacked Ukrainian commander-in-chief has defended his battlefield record, saying his forces were again on the offensive, having liberated 700 square kilometres of territory from Russian occupation so far this year. General Oleksandr Syrsky's record had been praised by President Zelensky, even as he announced his dismissal on Tuesday. Meanwhile, Ukraine has carried out fresh strikes against logistics hubs belonging to Russia's biggest online retailer, Wildberries. Paul Adams is in Kyiv.
10: After a week of political turmoil in Ukraine caused by the departure of the country's defense minister, followed last night by the head of the military, President Zelensky is keen to emphasize that the fight is still being taken to Russia. In a post on social media, accompanied by a video of raging fires and apocalyptic columns of thick black smoke, the president said two more logistics hubs involved in supplying the Russian army with drone components, navigation and other equipment had been hit, along with yet another oil depot and five ships in the Black Sea and Sea of Azov.
9: The World Health Organization says the number of fatalities from the current Ebola outbreak in the Democratic Republic of Congo and Uganda has now climbed above 1,000. About 2,500 cases have been recorded since the disease was first detected in May. There's currently no vaccine for the virus. French prosecutors say a modelling scout with ties to Jeffrey Epstein has been found dead at his home outside Paris. Danielle Siat had been suspected of trafficking young women to the late convicted sex offender, though he'd denied wrongdoing, Chichi Azundu reports.
11: The 69-year-old French modelling scout was found dead at his home in the town of Colombes in the suburbs of Paris. An investigation has been opened to determine the cause of his death. Syed's name had appeared thousands of times in the US Department of Justice's document release of investigations into Jeffrey Epstein. He was facing allegations of rape in his home country and was also one of several French men accused of aiding Epstein to traffic and abuse women.
9: The United States is expected to announce a landmark deal with Saudi Arabia later today that would help establish a civilian nuclear program in the kingdom. The agreement could lead to the Saudis enriching their own fuel for nuclear reactors. Here's Frank Gardner.
12: Countries around the region are going to be looking very carefully at exactly what the

That's in England, in the UK. Thank you very much for talking to us about that fascinating study. I'm going to be watching my colleagues a lot more closely after that. This is NewsHour from the BBC World Service. We're back in just over a minute's time. Do please stay with us.

I can do it through my Instagram. And yes, it's Casey Donovan and I have X amount of followers and I've got a blue tick. But I'm like, you know what? It safeguards me from people having my number. And I've been there, I've done that, and it's not happening again. So I

0: I've got one. It's more than I probably ever dreamed of. But yeah, we had a great night on Sunday night. I had a bunch of people that meant a lot to me. Yeah, I mean, it's gone around. One of the first things I did when I was allowed to was pour some red wine in the claret jug. So that was pretty cool. And yeah, we went on to the wee hours of the morning. And I was pretty sorry for myself at the airport that when I got there about 5:30 in Manchester. But you know, it's all worth it. And you know, then to come back to the family in Florida after that was, you know, was pretty amazing as well. Like that reception at home was something I won't forget either.
1: I mean, I think you were on the same flight as Cameron Young. I mean, was that a bit awks, as my teenage daughters might have said back in the day?
0: It did. When I walked into the airport, I walked into the line to check in, and the person in front of me was Cam Young. You know, he was, you know, said well done and was asking a bunch of questions about, you know, the trophies and then, you know, where I'm going now, what the plan is, and we're talking about our families and stuff like that. So, you know, I feel for him. You know, he had such a great round on Sunday. And yeah, it was a little bit ironic though to sit behind him in the plane back to London on Monday morning.
2: Yeah, that was Ryan Fox there. You can actually see some of those pictures and the footage on social media of Cameron Young and Ryan Fox arriving at the airport together and sitting behind each other after Ryan Fox was able to win the Open Championship with a birdie on the 18th hole, denying Cameron Young the chance of a playoff. That is it for this edition of Sport Today. Thank you very much for listening, and we will talk to you again soon. Bye for now.
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0: Aura, welcome to Introducing, a brand new series exploring Christchurch community hubs. 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
1: Kia ora everyone, and welcome to the next episode of the Braintree series, Introducing Community Hubs and Their People by Plains Media. I'm Kirsten Cairns, a health and wellbeing advisor at Multiple Sclerosis and Parkinson's Canterbury. I'm really thrilled to be here today speaking on behalf of Multiple Sclerosis and Parkinson's Canterbury, or MSPC for short, and I'd like to say a big thank you to Plains Media for inviting us onto the show. We love the opportunity to collaborate with our fellow Braintree tenants and to work alongside so many people every day who share a common purpose. Multiple sclerosis, or MS, is a neurological condition that affects the central nervous system. Some symptoms are visible, for instance, loss of balance, tremor, and weakness affecting the arms, legs, or hands, but many of the symptoms are invisible, problems with memory, cognition, or fatigue. It looks different for everyone, and people's experiences can change over time. Parkinson's is a progressive neurological condition that can also affect movement and balance. It has non-motor symptoms such as fatigue, changes in mood and thinking. Again, everyone has a different presentation and progression. There is currently no cure for either MS or Parkinson's, but with the right treatment, management and support, people living with these conditions continue to lead active, fulfilling lives. From Kaikoura to Ashburton, MSPC provides support and services for our community. Everything we do is guided by one clear mission: to enable people living with these conditions to live well in their own communities. We support our people through exercise programs and our wellbeing services, which include free physical assessments and health and wellbeing appointments, as well as peer support and education. Each week we run 24 exercise classes, and every month we facilitate 18 peer support groups. Alongside this, we host a range of educational sessions, from practical topics like safe driving to hearing directly from our specialist neurologists and other allied health staff here in Christchurch. This way, we keep our community connected with up-to-date research and address the issues that concern them. MSPC is a non-profit organisation, and we rely on donations, community support and volunteers to continue delivering these services. Rather than me telling you all about MSPC today, we've invited two people who are closely involved with our organisation to share their experiences and stories and to bring our work to life. Today we're talking with Maybelle, who volunteers with us in our exercise classes as well as in the gym. Welcome, Maybelle. It's really lovely to have you here today, so thank you. Can you tell me about how you came to volunteer here and what your role is?
2: So I am a bachelor student for sports science. I started volunteering here as practicum with Utter, and then decided that I wanted to transfer from Utter to UC. So while I've been off first semester this year, I just stayed here doing my hours.
1: Good. It sounds like, so it must be enjoyable. So it's so lovely to have you having stayed on with us, even though you're taking a pause in your study at the moment. What is it that you really enjoy about your role and working with our community here at MSPC?
2: I find this to be quite a hard question because I enjoy every part of it, honestly. It's the highlight of my week, the 7 hours that I spend here. I've gotten to know my clients and my co-workers quite well. There's a

0: always someone to talk to and something to learn. And it's just, it's a good time.
1: If someone was thinking about considering coming to volunteer for MS and Parkinson's Canterbury and, say, work in the gym, so can you tell me just a bit more about what you actually do in the class?
0: A typical day in an open gym class is you've got up to 10 people coming in for one class and you're just there to watch them, make sure everyone's safe, make sure everything's clean, make sure equipment's turned on, collecting equipment for people just to make things easier, make things move quickly and flow smoothly.
1: Good. So it's really facilitating that sort of the smooth running of the class.
0: Yeah, because yeah. Everyone's got their own individualized programs in the open gym classes. So you just walk around, see how they're feeling, see what's in their program. If they need help with anything, help them out. If they just need to chat, have a quick little chat, make sure everyone's in good spirits and everything's going well.
1: Yeah. And I think that what we do is we really encourage people to come to the gym, even if they're perhaps not even having like their best day, because I think it's encouraging people to carry on with that, the rhythm and the routine of coming.
0: Absolutely.
1: And so I think it's allowing for sort of that social contact and having that flexibility. So sometimes it might be a quieter day for them on their program. So just, having that understanding or it might be a day where they feel that they can do more.
0: Yeah. Yeah. Yeah. We have days where people have come in after a fall or a bad day and they can't do as much, but we're all there for them. They feel supported. They have the community to talk to and they can just get on the bike for 30 minutes and feel like they've done something. And it's great.
1: Ideal. From a really practical point of view, like when people are coming, actually accessing us here, sometimes people might be being delivered in a taxi, they might come using Total Mobility.
0: Yeah.
1: I've noticed that sometimes the volunteers are sort of helping people, facilitating people coming into the class and then actually sort of exiting. So it's very much about the smooth running, isn't it?
0: Yes.
1: And I can tell you that the extra hands is really, really appreciated.
0: Yeah, and it's so many new skills to learn as well. The wheelchair transfers, even just learning about the modifications in vehicles these days so that people can drive themselves here. It's all very interesting to learn about.
1: It sounds like you're really, really well positioned for what your next block of study is going to be.
0: I really hope so.
1: And I think that you've got that real, now that you've got some hands-on experience and some real insight, that you'll really take that into sort of that your academic studies, I suppose, with that really practical insight now.
0: And then I can bring what I learn back here as well.
1: Yeah, wonderful. So it sounds very much like there's been a lot of value for you personally becoming a volunteer here, and initially it tied in with your studies, but can you tell me how you feel like it has impacted on you personally coming and volunteering here?
0: So I started here in December 2025, and over the last few months, not only have the people around me seen it, but I've noticed myself that my confidence has grown so, so much better. My confidence as a personal trainer, as a coach, as a friend, as just a member of the community and just as a person. Yeah.
1: Yeah, that's really special, and it's just, it's really encouraging to hear. And I'm so glad, we know that everyone here gets so much out of having you volunteer, and we're so grateful, but to actually hear that it's actually been a real benefit to you and hear what those personal benefits have been.
0: Yeah.
1: So you think that if you're sitting out there listening to this today and you wanted to volunteer but you're just not sure or you're thinking about it, what would you say to those people?
0: Don't worry about thinking you don't have the right skills or you don't know enough. Volunteering is such a wholesome and rewarding way to learn.
1: Yeah.
0: It's free to get knowledge from other people and just to be in like an industry you want to be in or helping people you want to be helping. It feels good and it's a great way to learn.
1: Yeah, and I think that what you've said is important, because actually you don't have to know everything when you begin, but actually you get to learn and have that skill base grow as you learn different skills, like one on top of the other. It's been really great talking to you today. Is there anything else that you just felt like you'd really like to share with people listening?
0: if you get the chance to do something, even if it makes you a little bit

0: uncomfortable, it's a little bit out of that comfort zone, just go for it. I am so grateful for the time that I've spent here and the people that I've met. And as I've said, this is the highlight of my week. I love being here. The 7 hours that I do here a week. Yeah, go do it. Do the thing.
1: Yeah, and we love having you. Maybelle, thank you. We're at the end of our chat today. So it's your turn to pick a song. Have you got a song that you wanted to listen to today?
0: Thank you so much for having me and talking to me today. We're going to go with a good old classic New Zealand song, Always On My Mind by Tikitane.

0: Thank you, Maybelle, for speaking with us today and for sharing your volunteering experience with us and for the energy, care and encouragement you bring to our exercise and gym classes. Your support makes a positive difference for the people that take part, and we're incredibly grateful for your time and the effort you give so generously. We're so lucky to have you as part of our MSPC community. And on that note, you are busy and you're going to go and do some volunteering for us now. So yep. Thank you so much.
1: Back to the open gym. Thank you.
0: Over the last couple of episodes, we've heard from two really awesome people that are part of our MS and Parkinson's community. Hayley has reminded us that it's important to laugh and joke and have a good time when she's here and exercising. She's reminded us about the importance of peer support and connection with other people. Maybelle has highlighted the importance of getting out there and having a go as a volunteer. And she's shared with us that it's just the highlight of her week, and her message is just to go for it. 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

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Ka kite anō.

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Got the rabies. 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Collie County Zoo, I think she's gone crazy.

0: don't know what to do, cause my baby's got the rabies, got the rabies. 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Call the county zoo, I'm crazy for my lady.
1: Kamate kāinga tahi, kaora kāinga rua.

0: library. I went down and I just booked out the space, and it was 2 3-hour sessions, and I just put the songs down. And then I didn't know how to do the mixing and mastering, because I don't know. I write songs. I don't do all the engineering work. So I asked ChatGPT.
1: Oh.
0: And it's like, these are the sliders that you do. I'm like, you know what? That's what AI should be used for. AI is not writing the songs. AI is helping me get the songs out. And yeah, look, that's its own rabbit hole to fall into of like the role of AI in art, but I think y'all are looking at it a little bit too, strongly, like we should just ban it. That's its own rabbit hole. Second recording session, I went down to Oamaru to see my parents. My parents live in Oamaru. Shout out, Mum and Dad. Love you guys. And there was the Jazz and Blues Festival down there. It's a cool little event, lots of different blues musicians, jazz groups. And they had an open mic. And the open mic's first prize was a day in a recording studio. And I won the open mic. Cool. Excellent. That solves the recording studio problem. The thing now is, how do I record a full record in a day? And that was just a case of rehearsing and rehearsing and practicing and practicing and performing to such an extent that I can go in the studio and go bang, bang, bang, bang, bang, bang, bang, 9 tracks. Some of the tracks on the record are first takes. Like, that's not to say that I couldn't have got cleaner takes. You can always get cleaner takes. The perfectionist in you is something that needs to be pushed aside, I think, in this. And ultimately, I think the restriction of having only a day means you've got to get it right, and then you move on to the next thing. One of the biggest problems with quote unquote modern art, modern music, is I think perfectionism, the constant like, oh, this hi-hat note is 1/4 note off beat. Yeah, but that one hi-hat being 1/4 note off beat makes it feel alive. That's not what we want as musicians and as audiences. We want to hear those little imperfections. There's a moment on a Rolling Stone record where one of the backups, it's called Gimme Shelter. Everyone knows Gimme Shelter. And the backup singer's voice breaks as she's absolutely screeching, and it gives me shivers every single time I hear it. And that's what you want from your record, is those not seeking imperfection, but accepting it and just being like, we're human. We're not going to get the perfect take.
1: Yeah.
0: So actually, a day of recording, ideal. I had a little bit of time to slap on a couple of overdubs of vocals and that Hammond organ, and just kind of let my engineer Tom, shout outs to Tom, you made a great record. Thank you, my man. I'll send this to him. Yeah, blessed. I could spend all day in the studio, all day, every day. There's so much tinkering away that you could do, but the restrictions make art. They do.
1: Yeah. So how about you perform something for us?
0: Cool.
1: Is there a song that you'd like to perform?
0: Hey, Mr. Magpie. People seem to enjoy the Magpie song.
1: Excellent.
0: Yeah.
1: All right, let's get to it.
0: Cool. This is Hey, Mr. Magpie.

0: go. Hey, Mr. Magpie, you make me sigh. Sing it in your secondhand suits.
1: Right, hey, Mr. Magpie. Thank you so much for playing this live for us here today.
2: Thank you.
1: So, Egregore and I, that's
2: it.
1: Your artist name. Where can people find you? Where can people follow you and keep up with any more of your upcoming releases?
2: I am on all your major streamings. Unfortunately, I'm on Spotify. The state of the world that we live in, your music has to be accessible.
1: That's right, yeah.
2: But I am on Spotify, I'm on Apple Music, all of those. Bandcamp's cool, Bandcamp is cool.
1: Yeah, go check out the Bandcamp.
2: Yeah. And then I use Substack for kind of my more straightforward writing as opposed to songwriting. Yeah.
1: Excellent. And just before we head out, how would you describe Songs for the Garden in one word?
2: Prescient.
1: Prescient, whoa, what a poll. And is there any other Otataki artists that you want to give a shout out to?
2: Just everyone at my open mics. Tyler for organizing, Terry for being an absolute legend on the keys, Michael, Steve, Will, Glenn, Rowan on the drums, just all my boys. Like, it's been a pleasure performing and seeing you guys perform. Shout outs.
1: Awesome. Thank you for coming in.
2: No, thank you.
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0: Christchurch Girls High is having a reunion for the class that started in 1966. It's on Sunday, September 13th, from 11 a.m. to 3 p.m. at the Richmond Club on 75 London Street. It's $42 per person for lunch, and if you're interested, you can phone Bobby Lang at 021-028-45454. The Hallsville Drama Group proudly presents Jan Frankenstein, the hilarious musical comedy based on Mel Brooks' classic film. 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

not gonna lie. Some days I miss the tide, the scent of a saltwater breeze coming over me. But I have no doubt,